Also on the way this hour, music written in 2024 by American composer and pianist Michael Stephen Brown. Right now he's wearing his pianist hat, playing a recent piece by another American composer, Louis Karchen. This is the opening movement of Karchen's Three Images, Festivals, played by Michael Stephen Brown.

Festivals by composer-conductor Louis Karchin, the opening movement of his Three Images, written in 2020. Michael Stephen Brown was the pianist, and he'll be back later in the hour as a composer, a chamber piece called The Lotus Eaters on the way. From APM American Public Media, this is Performance Today. I'm Valerie Kaler, glad to have you along for today's musical adventures and discoveries. We're about to hear music inspired not by a poem exactly, but by a footnote to a poem. In The Harper's Song of the Seasons, Irish poet Eva Gore Booth wrote a footnote that describes the legend of the Dúird Alba, the magical harp of the ancient gods of Ireland. She wrote, the Dúird Alba had three strings, the iron string of sleep, the bronze string of laughter, and the silver string, the sound of which made all men weep. Irish composer Ina Boyle took that note and ran with it. In 1919, she wrote a piece called The Magic Harp that depicts those magical iron, bronze, and silver strings. Here's how she depicted the bronze string of laughter.

just a taste of the light laughter of the Durde Alba's bronze string. Let's drop in on a concert in Essen, Germany, for all three of the strings from The Magic Harp by Ina Boyle. After a brief introduction, we'll head straight into the sounds of the iron string, the string of sleep.

The Duirde Alba was the magical harp of the ancient gods of Ireland. It had three strings, an iron string, a bronze string, and a silver string. The sound of the silver one was said to make all men weep. Composer Ina Boyle was evoking the silver string of the Duirde Alba in the final few minutes of the piece we just heard. It's called The Magic Harp. Conductor Neil Venditti led the Essen Philharmonic Orchestra in concert in Essen, Germany.

0: in a moment. 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This is Performance Today from APM.
1: Celebrate Utah's musical heritage with Saturday morning broadcasts of the Utah Symphony on Classical 89. These in-concert performances feature complete works lifted from recent concerts performed by one of the finest orchestras in the West. It's a weekly tribute to excellence, tradition, and the joy of music.
0: Composer Michael Stephen Brown is part of a book club that reads quite a bit of English literature. One of his book club buddies suggested he read The Lotus Eaters, a poem by Alfred Lord Tennyson. It's about a group of sailors who come upon an island and eat the lotus plant. They essentially melt into a relaxed, timeless daydream where they lose the desire to return home. They just want to chill on the island and escape reality. Brown felt so much great imagery and music within the Lotus Eaters that he was inspired to write his own music. But he didn't want his whole piece to be a soporific, hazy daydream. He also wanted to depict the life the mariners would be giving up, one of delight and color and excitement.

That whimsical sound is rice bowls played with chopsticks. Just one of the unexpected percussive sounds that try to pull the sailors and us out of the blissful lotus daydream. Let's sink into The Lotus Eaters by Michael Stephen Brown. He's at the piano, joined by flutist Brandon Patrick George. Annie Jacobs Perkins is playing the cello, and Tanner Tenieri on the rice bowls and a whole lot of other percussion. Close your eyes, unless you're driving, and sink into some island bliss with The Lotus Eaters.

evocative music inspired by the poem The Lotus Eaters by Alfred Lord Tennyson. Composer Michael Stephen Brown drew on five lines for the five movements of his piece. The last section was inspired by the line, "O rest ye, brother mariners, we will not wander more." A piece called The Lotus Eaters by Michael Stephen Brown. We heard it from a concert during Chamberfest Cleveland at the Cleveland Institute of Music. Brandon Patrick George played the flute. Annie Jacobs Perkins was the cellist. Michael Stephen Brown, the composer, at the piano. And Tanner Tenieri played percussion.

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0: When violinists ponder the solo repertoire for their instrument, there are a few pieces that rise to the top, the way Mount Everest rises. Paganini Caprices, Ernst's Last Rose of Summer, and the piece we're going to hear next, the Chaconne from the Second Partita by J.S. Bach. Now, the Chaconne may not be as flashy as the first two, but the technical demands are intense. Fast fingers, rapid string crossings, and so many double, triple, and quadruple stops. Where the real challenge lies, though, is in making all that sound musical, making it flow, letting it breathe. Here's a beautifully intimate performance from violinist Alyssa Lee Kolyonin at the Flagler Museum in Palm Beach, Florida. She's playing the Chaconne from the Partita No. 2 by J.S. Bach.

0: Some people describe that music as a spiritual journey. Johannes Brahms said it was wonderful and incomprehensible. He said Bach wrote a whole world of the deepest thoughts and most powerful feelings, and that if he could have written it or even imagined it, it would have driven him out of his mind. J.S. Bach wrote that music in 1720, a single movement, a chaconne, as part of a larger piece, his solo violin Partita No. 2. The chaconne is such a complete statement on its own, though, it's often played as a standalone piece, as it was there by violinist Alyssa Lee Kuljonen, that recital at the Flagler Museum in Palm Beach, Florida. Ever since J.S. Bach wrote his famous chaconne for solo violin, people have been treating that for solo violin bit like a speed limit. That is, just a suggestion. Joachim Raff transcribed it for orchestra. Brahms made a version for piano left hand. Ferruccio Busoni, a two-handed take. There are transcriptions for guitar, harpsichord, marimba, clarinet, bass clarinet, saxophone, even a quartet of trombones. But it all started with a single violin. The chaconne from the Violin Partita No. 2 by J.S. Bach. I hope you'll check out a great podcast from my colleague Julie Allmacher. It's called New Classical Tracks. 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
0: She was born Melanie Bonis, but she modified her name to the more androgynous Mel in order to get her music published. In her day, late 19th century Paris, women composers were not taken seriously. Seeing a female name on a score could mean instant dismissal by publishers, critics, and audiences. Bonis wanted her music to be judged on its own merits rather than her gender. Hence, Mel Bonis. From APM, American Public Media, this is Performance Today. I'm Valerie Kaler. Ahead this hour, a character piece inspired by Salome, part of a set that Mel Bonis called Legendary Women. Salome, just one of the legendary women immortalized in music by Mel Bonis, who was pretty legendary herself, defied the societal norms of her era and made a career for herself in a male-dominated field. Here's something she wrote in 1936 for flute and piano.

flutist Maria Cecilia Munoz and pianist Tiffany Butt, with music by French composer Mel Bonis. From APM, American Public Media, this is Performance Today, taking you to concerts around the world. I'm Valerie Kaler. French composer Mel Bonis was very fond of writing character pieces for solo piano, inspired by women, real, mythical, or literary. She returned to three of those solo piano works and orchestrated them. She called that set Legendary Women. The middle piece was inspired by the biblical character Salome, whose seductive dance caused more than one man to lose his head, figuratively and literally. Conductor Christian Reif and the Lakes Area Music Festival Orchestra with Salome by Mel Bonis.

0: a little slightly uneasy laughter from the audience there at the end of that performance of Salome by Mel Bonis. Maybe they weren't expecting the piece to end so abruptly, almost as if the executioner's axe had fallen. Salome, you may remember, danced so alluringly for Herod that he promised her anything and had to follow through when she asked for the head of John the Baptist. One of the legendary women cast in music by French composer Mel Bonis. She was born Melanie, but she modified her name to the more masculine Mel in order to get her music published. In her day, which was late 19th century Paris, women composers just were not taken seriously. A female name on the score could mean instant dismissal by publishers and critics and audiences. Bonis wanted her music to be judged on its own merits. Hence, Mel Bonis, a legendary woman. We heard Salome from a set of three orchestral pieces depicting women of myth, legend, and literature. Legendary Women by Mel Bonis. Christian Reif conducted the Lakes Area Music Festival Orchestra in that concert at the Gitche Zibe Center for the Arts in Brainerd, Minnesota, part of the Summertime Lakes Area Music Festival. In a moment, non-operatic Puccini. This is Performance Today from APM.
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0: Once upon a time, there was a prince who lived in a kingdom called Italy. A couple kingdoms over, the Queen of Spain was having a hard time of it. Everyone was fighting. Nobody trusted anyone. A financial crisis, unemployment. It got so bad that most of the people who couldn't agree on anything finally agreed on one thing. The Queen has got to go. And off she went. Isabella II headed to Paris and kind of lived happily ever after. Meanwhile, back in Spain, the people who make things happen decided that our friend, Prince Amadeo, who was minding his own business back in Italy, would be a safe, middle-of-the-road kind of guy that no one could hate too much, so they made him king. It didn't take Amadeo I of Spain very long to learn that things were still a mess. All the same problems that Isabella II faced were still there. After 2 years, he said, "You know what? No." He said Spain was ungovernable, and he walked away, also known as abdicated. Amadeo went back home to Italy, where he lived another decade and a half. When he died in 1890, his Italian countryman Giacomo Puccini paid tribute to his passing. Much like we do today when we learn of someone's death, Puccini sent flowers. In Italy, chrysanthemums are the traditional flower associated with mourning. In Italian, crisantemi. Puccini's elegy for Amadeo, crisantemi, played here by the Apollon Musicette Quartet at Hugh Hodgson Concert Hall in Athens, Georgia.

an ensemble from Poland there, the Apollon Muzyczek Quartet, in concert at the University of Georgia in Athens. They played Chrysantheme, or Chrysanthemums, by Giacomo Puccini. Puccini wrote that piece in 1890 in tribute to Prince Amadeo, who'd been King Amadeo of Spain for a couple years in the 1870s before abdicating. Amadeo died at the end of January, and Puccini's tribute was written just a couple weeks later in February. If you were thinking, I recognize some of that from something else, you're right. Puccini reused some of the melodic DNA from Chrysanthemums in his Manon Lescaut.

0: in just a moment, Jeremy Denk on the hierarchy of musical crime. You're listening to Performance Today from APM. Let's talk about rubato. The word rubato comes from the Italian rubare, to steal. What it means in music is to steal time. Here's an example from the absolute queen of rubato, Roberta Flack.
1: The first time ever.
0: Listen to how the accompaniment walks quietly and steadily along while she stretches her vocal line over the top.
1: I thought the sun.
0: Then she falls back into time for a measure or so. And then draws it out again.

0: Roberto Flack, demonstrating the art of rubato in the first time ever I saw your face. Dang. The stretching, drawing, finessing, the stealing of time also happens in the classical world. In fact, there are some pieces that just don't work without it.
1: You can't play Schumann without rubato. It's literally, it's like murdering the music.
0: That's pianist Jeremy Dank laying out the hierarchy of musical crime. Stealing time is okay. Murdering music, not okay. Here's Jeremy Dank demonstrating his best Schumann rubato in concert at Dendrinos Chapel and Recital Hall in Interlochen, Michigan. He's playing the Opus 17 Fantasy by Robert Schumann.

0: Robert Schumann may not be so much a composer of pieces as a composer of visions. Those are the words of the pianist we just heard playing Schumann's music, American pianist Jeremy Denk. We heard him play Schumann's Fantasy in C major and demonstrating the rubato he says is so crucial to Schumann. Denk gave that recital at Dendrinos Chapel and Recital Hall in Interlaken, Michigan, from the Interlaken Presents series. You know, most of the music we broadcast here on PT is from concert recordings, highlights from recent performances across the country, around the world. I love that. We get to hear the immediacy of today's classical music scene and that palpable electricity between the performers and the audience. That's really the origin of the name of this program, Performance Today. 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I'm Valerie Kaler. 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
1: Hello, I'm Liam Butters, and this is Evening Classics on Classical 89. Thanks for joining me. Our first piece of the hour is by Georg Philipp Telemann, Concerto for Two Violins. Simon Standage and Michaela Comberti will be our featured soloists.

Violinists Simon Standage and Michaela Comberti joined Collegium Musicum 90 and Georg Philipp Telemann's Concerto for Two Violins. 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Have you ever struggled with procrastination? I'm sure you have, and you'd be in good company. Johannes Brahms took 21 years to complete his first symphony. Brahms felt immense pressure both from his own self-criticism and from outside expectations to live up to Beethoven's legacy. Brahms worked through these doubts, and the symphony was eventually published. Today, we'll hear it performed by the Boston Symphony Orchestra.

Music by Johannes Brahms, Symphony No. 1. Bernard Haitink led the Boston Symphony Orchestra. Thanks for joining me for Evening Classics on Classical 89. I'm your host, Liam Butters. 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

Hello there, and welcome to Exploring Music. It's Bill McLachlan here with Nadia's Bakery. We're listening to all sorts of music from these wonderful composers who all studied with the greatest music teacher of the 20th century, Nadia Boulanger. And the joke is, of course, that since her name means baker, the boulangerie was where all of these young composers were baked up. I thought today we'd start by paying homage to Nadia Boulanger as an active performer herself. At the very beginning of the week, we heard some beautiful music which she had composed. She pretty much gave up composition by about 1920, but was still very active as a tremendously gifted organist and also as a conductor. She especially liked conducting choral work, and particularly works that no one else was doing, music of Monteverdi in particular. But her old pal, Igor Stravinsky, invited Nadia Boulanger to conduct the premiere of a new piece he had written for small orchestra. This piece was to be given its premiere in 1936 in a beautiful estate in Georgetown in Washington, D.C. The name of the estate, Dumbarton Oaks, and that nickname stuck with the concerto. I couldn't find a recording of Nadia Boulanger conducting Dumbarton Oaks, but I found the next best thing. I thought we'd get the fellow who was sitting in the audience listening to his own piece. Here's Igor Stravinsky himself conducting the first movement of the concerto, Dumbarton Oaks.

0: Music conducted for the first time in Washington, D.C. by Nadia Boulanger. We heard the first movement of Igor Stravinsky's Concerto in E-flat for Chamber Orchestra, which has the nickname Dumbarton Oaks for the beautiful estate in Georgetown in which it was first played. That was the composer, Igor Stravinsky himself, conducting the Columbia Symphony Orchestra in that recording. I'm not sure when Nadia Boulanger first heard the music of Igor Stravinsky. I'm guessing it was during those landmark performances of the Ballet Russe in the years in Paris just before the First World War. But once they met, they became lifelong friends. And in fact, I think Stravinsky was extremely happy to find at least one other human being who could understand his music as soon as he wrote it. He complained that he seemed to be shifting styles and leaving his audience behind. But let's listen to Nadia Boulanger herself talk about that.
1: May I say something monumental in saying that until today, in the present, Stravinsky is always unknown. People look backwards and admire him backwards, but they don't admire him in the present. And I remember the day he said to me, well, if only they walked with me. But when they are 10 years later, it is rather a heavy load. When a man comes with a vision, which is so new, so personal and so traditional at the same time, how could one understand him? He sees what we don't see. He knows what we don't know. He understands what we do not understand. Then, little by little, we follow as we can.
0: That was always a problem for Stravinsky. The only other great artist that I can think of from around that period who could do the same thing was Pablo Picasso. And let's just think for a moment about painting. With Picasso, if you think of those early paintings he's making about 1906 or 7, almost brutal paintings like Damsel d'Avignon, and then he gets together with Braque, and then they invent Cubism, and then after the First World War, he invents another kind of thing, kind of a classic style with these big, heavy Grecian figures. Stravinsky made some of those very radical changes in style himself. By the 1920s and 30s, he was inventing a kind of music which came to be called neoclassicism, in which he went back to some of the ideas and styles that he had learned from the music of Bach and Haydn. Dumbarton Oaks is very much in that style. Now, earlier in the week, we were thinking that we couldn't find the sound of a Boulanger pupil. But here's another example. We actually heard this music earlier in the week, but I want to play it right next to Dumbarton Oaks because I think Sir Lennox Barclay, in a piece made in 1939, his Serenade for Strings, is borrowing something from Stravinsky's piece that we just heard.

If you can imagine jumping up from here, D major, to E flat, which is what Stravinsky used. Let's listen to a few measures of Stravinsky again, having just heard the Barclay Serenade. Can you hear in how many ways those two pieces are alike? I'm not saying that Barclay stole it from Stravinsky. I'm saying that he took inspiration from Stravinsky, and this was very much at the heart of what Nadia Boulanger was teaching. I had mentioned that Nadia Boulanger, on top of her enormous class of students, continued to be very active as a performer, both as an organist and as a conductor. Here's a beautiful recording of the BBC Symphony and Chorus under Nadia Boulanger. The interesting thing is that they are playing music of Boulanger's own teacher and first boss, Gabriel Fauré, who hired her as a second organist at the Madeleine. Here's the finale of Gabriel Fauré's Requiem in Paradisum, BBC Symphony and Chorus under Maestra Nadia Boulanger.

Nadia Boulanger at the podium, conducting the BBC Symphonia Chorus, music of her teacher and friend Gabriel Fauré, the final section of the Requiem Mass in Paradisum. All right, we're well past midway and listening to this music of the Boulangerie this week. And up to this point, all of the composers whose works we've heard met Nadia Boulanger before the Second World War. During the war, of course, all the American composers went home, even Virgil Thompson, very reluctantly. And after the war, new hordes of composers made their way to Paris to study with Boulanger. And so far, we've been mostly talking about American composers. So let's listen to the music of a couple of very important composers who were not American, starting with Stanisław Skrzypczewski, a Polish-born conductor, music director of the Minnesota Orchestra for many years and later of the Halle Orchestra in England. Skrzypczewski came to Paris to study with Nadia Boulanger. And then years later, when he was working in Minnesota, he had a fabulous English horn player in the orchestra, a man named Thomas Stacey, who later went on to be English horn soloist with the New York Philharmonic. Here's the slow movement, the aria of Skrzypczewski's Concerto for Thomas Stacey, Concerto for English Horn and Orchestra.

Skorvachevsky really enjoying the plaintive quality of the English horn. Our English horn soloist was Thomas Stacey, playing with the Minnesota Orchestra under the direction of the composer Stanislav Skorvachevsky, concerto for English horn and orchestra. And now one more piece from the East, well, kind of. A man named Karl Husa, who was born in Prague in 1921 and came also to Paris in the 50s to study with Nadia Boulanger. Let's hear the finale of a really big piece called Apotheosis of This Earth. It's in three movements, and we'll hear the final movement, postscript. Once again, the composer, Karl Husa, in this case, is conducting with the Louisville Orchestra and the University of Louisville Concert Choir. Postscript from Apotheosis of This Earth.

0: It's almost inaudible, but the chorus toward the end there is singing over and over again, "This beautiful earth." We heard the finale of a big piece called Apotheosis of This Earth, music of Carl Husa. The composer was conducting the Louisville Orchestra and the University of Louisville Concert Choir. You're tuned into Exploring Music, and this week we've been enjoying the products of the great bakery, Nadia's Boulangerie. Drop us a line. Let us know how you like the show. Write to us at our website, exploringmusic.org. In preparing for this week of studying the effect of Nadia Boulanger on all of these composers, the composers in her boulangerie, her bakery, I was delighted to learn I might have a chance to speak with Dr. Easley Blackwood, very important American composer who has taught for years and years at the University of Chicago. Dr. Blackwood's a very good composer, an extraordinarily gifted pianist who plays all of the hardest new music, and he's with us in the studio. Actually, the truth is, I'm at QXR in New York City, and Dr. Blackwood is at our studio at WFMT in Chicago. Dr. Blackwood, it's a great pleasure to meet you, even though we're about 1,000 miles apart. Tell us a little bit about when you got to Paris and what it was like to know her and study with her. You were there for a number of years.
1: I was there 3 years. During that time, I wrote letters home to my parents, and I

0: devise an accompaniment to a Bach violin sonata, seeing only the violin part while the violin is playing. Play at sight the most difficult figured bass, and transpose at sight Das Marienleben by Hindemith. Also, it is well to be able to read at sight a full score by Stravinsky, picking the essential solo parts and getting the harmony right. Needless to say, no one in the class can do all this perfectly. During the course of 1 hour period, each member is expected to come to the piano and play while Boulanger corrects the mistakes, of which there are plenty. All in all, she is really a most remarkable woman. She is able to do with perfect ease all the things expected in the class.
1: When I read of Boulanger's sort of matchmaking with people like Koussevitzky, when she would bring together young composer Aaron Copland with her, and to these sort of salons, which were still going on in the 1920s and 30s, it was a spot where a young American kid from Brooklyn or from Kansas City, in the case of Virgil Thomson, could come and quickly meet Cocteau, it could meet Picasso and Stravinsky. Was that still going on in the 50s?
0: Well, she was directly responsible for introducing my first symphony to Charles Munch and getting the piece performed by the Boston Symphony.
1: How did that work out? I mean, what were the circumstances?
0: It's hard to say. I think she sent a score along with a letter. I never saw the letter, but I recognized the score when I saw it in Boston. And this was in April, I guess, of 1958. And I got a story that, unfortunately, Maestro Munch is sick and will not be able to conduct the concert. And I said, but, here I am in Boston. What do I do? And they said, well, come back next season. And I said, wait a minute. Richard Bourguin, the concertmaster, is a very able and competent conductor. Would he be willing to pinch hit for Mr. Munch? So I had a meeting with Richard Bourguin, and he said, okay, the piece is by no means a snap, but I think I can get it in 24 hours. And so Richard Bourguin conducted the world premiere.
1: So what is your memory, sitting there in Symphony Hall in Boston, hearing the first notes of your first symphony?
0: Well, that's a funny story, too. The piece starts out with a bunch of very clangorous dissonances.
1: Is that it?
0: Okay.
1: I don't know whether you can hear that very well. Let it go for a second. Let's listen to it together.

0: We're going to fade out of that now. That was the opening of the First Symphony. And it is clangorous. You're right.
1: Richard Bugin said, I don't want to start the rehearsal with the first movement. I'm afraid that might get a very bad reaction from the orchestra. Let's start with a scherzo. Well, a scherzo starts out with a single clarinet playing a figure that comes back over and over again in variations. So the first time I ever heard a single note of an orchestral piece that I had composed was hearing that single clarinet line that goes on for about 15 seconds.
0: Let's listen to this movement. Allegretto grotesco, ha ha.

0: music of Easley Blackwood, the third movement, the scherzo of Blackwood's first symphony. In that performance, we heard the Boston Symphony Orchestra. And yes, Charles Munch did recover and did make that recording of that piece of Easley Blackwood. What do you think is the greatest positive influence of Nadia Boulanger on so many of these young composers who went to study with her?
1: Now, she reacted to you. She would sense how to persuade you. When my first symphony started out as a two-piano piece, and I think when I got about halfway through the third movement, she said, you know, I think when you wrote this, you really heard orchestra in your head. Have you thought of orchestrating this piece? And I said, well, as a matter of fact, no. And she said, well, think about it. So this would have been in 1956, and I took a long vacation to Scandinavia in 1956, and on that vacation, in my mind's ear and my mind's eye, I orchestrated the first movement. When I got back to Paris, I just wrote it down in a hurry, and that was that. So she had instincts of that nature, and I think that's really the best that a composition student could possibly ask for.
0: Well, that's a great story, and it's still a wonderful piece. I'm very pleased to share it with you. Thank you so much for spending so much time with us today on the phone there in the studio at WFMT in Chicago. It's terrific music, and you are a very generous man to spend this time with us.
1: Well, it's my pleasure.
0: I wanted to play one more piece of Easley Blackwood from his fifth symphony, which he told me is one of his favorites. Beautiful Adagio movement, the second movement, Molto Adagio. In this performance, the Chicago Symphony Orchestra under James DePriest, music of Easley Blackwood. This is from 1990.

The second movement, Molto Adagio, of the Fifth Symphony of Easley Blackwood. Lovely performance from the Chicago Symphony Orchestra under James DePriest. Okay, time for just one more of these wonderful young composers who study with Nadia Boulanger. And this is a young lad who deserves actually a whole week by himself. It's Ned Roram, born in 1923 in Richmond, Indiana, grew up around Chicago, studied at Curtis, got a little bit bored there, went off to New York where he met Virgil Thompson and Aaron Copland. They sent him to study with, guess who, Nadia Boulanger. Ned Roram is not only a great composer, he's a marvelously gifted diarist. Long before that phrase, too much information, came into common use, Ned Roram was out there pretty much telling everything he'd ever thought of. But he writes so well. Just a couple little patches from the Paris Diaries. Here's one about Nadia. He writes, Nadia Boulanger, to everyone in the musical world and to thousands out of it, is the most remarkable pedagogue of our century, and perhaps, who knows, of all times. Here's this next passage. My visit to Cocteau, the inspired Jean, as Paul Goodman calls him, was paid last Friday at 11 in the morning, a perfect sunny day. I was in a state of terror, which wouldn't have taken hold if I'd just been going to see him cold, but I had written him a warning of my approach in two flirtatious letters, snapshots of myself enclosed, and received eloquent and equally flirtatious replies. Okay, we're going to quit reading for the Paris Diaries, as captivating as they are, and here are some songs. The first song is called For Poulenc. It's a poem of Frank O'Hara. Robert Frost wrote the second lyric, stopping by woods on a snowy evening. Here is Susan Graham with Malcolm Martineau, two songs of Ned Roram.

spectacular singing from Susan Graham with Malcolm Martineau at the piano, two songs composed by Ned Roram. I love that first Frank O'Hara poem for Poulenc. I hadn't known that at all. Here's a little bit for the center of the poem. City of light and hearts, city of dusk and dismay, the sin believed it to be true that I was unloved and alone. How lonely is that bridge without your song. Good, huh? Well, that's all the time we have for Fresh Baked Composers from Nadia today. Tomorrow, the last day of the week, let's see who we get. Ross Lee Fitty, Augustus Hellstork, Michel Legrand, no joke, Philip Glass, Astor Piazzolla, and maybe a little more Copland to go out on. Hope you can join us.

0: 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Our production assistants are Eric Oplin and Adela Skowronski. 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I'm Bill McLaughlin, and thanks for listening. 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

intimate with Chicago Symphony Brass. I appreciate your company. I'm Peter Vandegraaff, and I'm going to play for you music by the two brothers, Michael and Joseph Haydn, in a little while. Right now, the Clarinet Concerto by Paul Hindemith. Martin Fröst plays clarinet with the Malmö Symphony. Lan Shui, the conductor.

one of several pieces written for and commissioned by the great jazz clarinetist Benny Goodman. That's by Paul Hindemith and his clarinet concerto with Martin Fürst and the Malmö Symphony led by Lan Shui. Four clarinetists here, the Lake Effect Clarinet Quartet, performed the Brisk Young Sailor, part of the Lincolnshire Posy, arranged by Percy Grainger.

The Brisk Young Sailor from Percy Grainger's Lincolnshire Posy, performed by the Lake Effect Clarinet Quartet. Now on to the Haydn brothers, Joseph Haydn being the elder, but we're going to start with his younger brother by about 5 years, Michael Haydn. Prolifically wrote in many forms, including symphonies. Here's his symphony number 23 in D, Bournemouth Sinfonietta performs, conducted by Harold Farberman.

The Bournemouth Sinfonietta, conducted by Harold Farberman, and one of the many symphonies by Michael Haydn, Symphony No. 23 in D Major. Michael Haydn, the younger brother, of course, of Joseph Haydn, and whereas Joseph was based in Hungary, Austria, with the Esterházy family, Michael Haydn had his career in Salzburg. In fact, he was very close friends with the Mozart family. That was the Symphony No. 23 of Michael Haydn. Now to his brother, Joseph Haydn, and this concertino, little concerto, but it's actually a piano trio, played by L'Arte dell'Arco.

The ensemble L'Arte dell'Arco performing that concertino, little concerto in C, and it's really another name for a piano trio, as you heard. Lucien Renaudin-Vary plays trumpet in this piece, which is called Postscriptum an Haydn by Renaudin-Vary herself.

0: Trumpeter Lucienne Renaudin-Vary playing her own Postscriptum on Haydn.
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0: This is Peter Van de Graaff, your host, with a pair of brothers, composers, one better known than the other. In fact, let's start with the better known composer. His name is Karl Heinrich Graun. He worked for the King Frederick the Great of Prussia. And from his opera Cleopatra and Caesar, we have this aria sung by Robert Gamble with Concerto of Cologne, led by René Jacobs from a complete recording.

music by the German Baroque composer born in 1704, Karl Heinrich Graun. Robert Gamble was the tenor there with Concerto of Cologne and René Jacobs conducting that aria from the opera Cleopatra and Caesar. This is a viola da gamba concerto, that's a predecessor to a cello, by Johann Gottlieb Graun, born in 1702, and Jan Freiheit plays viola da gamba with the Berlin Academy of Ancient Music.

One doesn't often hear viola da gamba concertos. They were often used as accompanying continuo instruments in the Baroque. But that concerto was by Johann Gottlieb Graun, and we heard Jan Freiheit with the Berlin Academy for Ancient Music. This is by one of the greatest of all viola da gambists, as is commonly thought in the French Baroque. His name is Marin Marais. He apparently was something of a hypochondriac and wrote a lot of pieces about health. Here is one such piece, the Asthmatic Allemande.

Markku Luolajan Mikola, viol da gamba, and Anna-Marie Pölhöh, harpsichord, The Asthmatic Allemande, by viol da gamba's composer Marin Marais from the French Baroque. Here again we have viol da gamba, now with lute, in an interesting transcription of the three Janopédie, originally for piano, famous music by Eric Satie, Ron McFarlane lute, and the viola da gambist is Carolyn Surek.

Ron McFarlane Lute, Carolyn Surik, Viola da Gamba, and the three Janopédi by Eric Satie. He wrote that, of course, for piano originally. Famously orchestrated, at least two of them were, by Claude Debussy. Here is some more French music now. It is a suite from a ballet called Cydalise and the Satyr, Cydalise et le Chèvre-Pied by Gabriel Pierney. Suite number 2 from that ballet is performed by the Lille National Orchestra, Daryl Ung, the conductor.

Music from 1914, 1915 by the French composer Gabriel Pierney. We heard a suite from his ballet, Cydalise et le Chèvre-Pied. A chèvre-pied is literally a goat foot, a satyr. That was the Lille National Orchestra, and Daryl Ong was the conductor. Here's a dance from the French Baroque now. Louis Couperin, the uncle of François Couperin, wrote this minuet.

0: harpsichordist Blandine Verlet, who has recorded all of the harpsichord works, there's a lot of them, by Louis Couperin of the French Baroque, played that from a suite in A minor. It is a minuet, specifically the Minuet of Poitou.
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0: One of the great late string quartets of Beethoven, a little bit later on, the string quartet number 12 in E-flat with the Takacs Quartet. I'd like you to stay with me for that. I'm Peter Vandegraaff with some flute music, first of all. From 1961 comes this sonatina, little sonata for two flutes, by Shulamit Ron. Mary Stolper and Mary Hickey are the flutists.

Don't often get to hear music for solo flutes, plural. From 1961, that little sonata, Sonatina, by the Israeli-American composer Shulamit Ron. The two flutists there, Mary Stolper and Mary Hickey, with more flute-related music to follow. You may have heard of the Native American god of fertility, Kokopeli, often depicted as a humpbacked flute player. That is the title of this piece, Kokopeli, by the Native American composer Lewis Ballard. He also called this the Fantasy Aborigine No. 3, Kokopeli. It's performed by the Fort Smith Symphony, John Jeter, the conductor.

music by the Native American composer Lewis Ballard. The Fantasy Aborigine number 3, which is subtitled Kokopeli, after the Native American god of fertility. It's Fort Smith Symphony there with John Jeter, the conductor. This is for flute, as Kokopeli depicted as a flute-playing humpbacked figure, as you can imagine, mostly from the Southwest. Nora Schulman, though, is the flutist here with Judy Lohman Harp. This is the Tambourin by François-Joseph Gosset.

performers Nora Schulman flute and Judy Lohmann harp in that music by the French composer from around Mozart's time, Haydn's time, François-Joseph Gosset. The dance called it Tambourin. And now it's to the first of the late quartets of Beethoven, music from 1825, commissioned by Prince Galitzin. And as with much of the late music, and certainly the late quartets of Beethoven, the music was not well received at its premiere. Beethoven looking far into the future with these masterpieces from late in his life. It is the string quartet number 12 in E-flat, and it's performed here by the Takacs Quartet.

seems inconceivable that Beethoven was fully deaf when he wrote that music. In 1825, the string quartet number 12 of his 16 quartets, and that was the Takacs Quartet performing. Here's some lighter music of Beethoven. Don't often think of him in those terms, but he wrote a collection of 12 contradances. And here is the third of that set with Capella Istropolitana, conducted by Oliver Dohnányi.

0: little hard to imagine Beethoven dancing. He wrote a number of dances to make a little extra money. And that's from a collection of 12 contra dances. That was Capella Istropolitana, and the conductor was Oliver Dohnányi.
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0: Good to have you along. Peter Van de Graaff here, looking forward to sharing with you the fourth piano concerto by Saint-Saëns and some music now by a composer who was a close friend of Joseph Haydn, Karl Ditters von Dittersdorf. We have a few different pieces of his. First, Salus Informorum. It's some sacred music by Dittersdorf.

Georg Ratzinger conducting that music of Karl Ditters von Dittersdorf. Although not very well known, Karl Ditters von Dittersdorf had some good company. He played for a time, on a few occasions, just for fun, with Mozart and Haydn and Jan van Hal in a string quartet. Can you imagine hearing that? When Dittersdorf wrote string quartets, he really was in his element, I think. And this is the Franz Schubert Quartet playing the quartet number 5 in E-flat by Dittersdorf.

The group was the Franz Schubert Quartet, playing music not by Franz Schubert, but by Karl Ditters von Dittersdorf, string quartet number 5. And a little more by Dittersdorf from his Requiem, the Kyrie, with Georg Ratzinger and the Regensburger Domspatzen Chorus and Orchestra.

from the Requiem in C minor by Karl Ditters von Dittersdorf, one of the great names in music history. The Kyrie portion with Georg Ratzinger and the Regensburger Domspatzen Chorus and Orchestra. Here is a concert overture by a French composer from the 19th century. Her name is Louise Farranque, famous for being a pianist and piano teacher. But here, music for orchestra, Luxembourg European soloists Christoph König, the conductor.

Christoph Koenig and the Luxembourg European soloists with that music, strongly influenced by Beethoven, but by a 19th century French woman named Louise Farranc, her concert overture number 2. From that same century, primarily, although a bit later, comes this music by Camille Saint-Saëns. He wrote 5 piano concertos. He was one of the great pianists of the 19th century. And here is his piano concerto number 4. An interesting work in that it's in 2 movements, very unusual for the time. Here is Alexander Brailovsky and the Boston Symphony, conducted by Charles Munch.

The pianist was Alexander Braglovsky. He was joined by the Boston Symphony, conducted by Charles Munch, and that was the Piano Concerto No. 4 of the 5 by Camille Saint-Saëns. Although he's known for one opera, Samson and Delilah, Saint-Saëns wrote many operas very successfully in his day, although they're not heard nowadays. This is from one called Ascanio from 1890, and we'll hear a bit of ballet music with the Geneva Grand Theatre Orchestra, Guillaume Tournier, conducting.

0: That is some ballet music which comes from the opera Ascanio by Camille Saint-Saëns, interestingly, based on the same story of Berlioz's opera Benvenuto Cellini about a sculptor. The Geneva Grand Theatre Orchestra, conducted by Guillaume Tournier.
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0: Let's listen to some music of Sibelius for just a few minutes. This is from music he wrote for a play by Adolf Paul called King Christian II. We'll hear the ballad.

That was the Lahti Symphony Orchestra. Osmo Venske was the conductor. And we heard the Ballade from the music for King Christian II, a play by Adolf Paul, music of Jean Sibelius. We're going to hear some water music later on, some Sergei Rachmaninoff now. This is music which Rachmaninoff composed for two pianos. He wrote two suites for two pianos. And we're going to hear the second of those two now, and consisting of an introduction, waltz, romance, and tarantella. Cynthia Rehm and David Alan Weir are the pianists.

Cynthia Rehm and David Alan Weir, the two pianists. Suite number 2 by Sergei Rachmaninoff. And this is from Sibelius Music for King Christian II.

Her music now. Now, having said that, one would expect to hear the music of Handel, but no, this is by Handel's contemporary, Georg Philipp Telemann. In April of 1723, the city of Hamburg, where Telemann was based, celebrated the centenary of the founding of its admiralty, which was responsible for the military organization protecting the shipping of the port of Hamburg, very important to that region of Germany. And for the occasion, Telemann wrote what is called Hamburg Ebb and Flow, or the water music. And here is that music of Telemann. It's really an orchestral suite, and it's performed here by Musica Antiqua of Cologne, led by Reinhard Goebel.

music for the celebrations of a military commission that protected this port city of Hamburg, Germany. That's called Water Music, not by Handel, but by Georg Philipp Telemann. It's also known as Hamburg Ebb and Flow. Reinhard Goebel with Musica Antiqua Cologne. But having heard that, our minds turn easily to the water music of George Frederick Handel. We're not going to hear it in a period instrument performance as we just did. Quite the opposite, as this is Graziano Mandozzi realizing a little bourrée on the synthesizer.

0: Graziano Mandozzi playing on the synthesizer, a brief excerpt from the water music of George Frederick Handel. That is a bourrée. It's from a disc which was made in honor of the 300th anniversary of the birth of Handel back in 1985.
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0: Peter Van de Graaff here with a couple of preludes and fugues for you. We begin with this one by the American composer Marion Bauer for flute and piano. Virginia Eskin plays piano and Deborah Bolden the flute.

Music by an American composer, a woman born in 1884, lived to 1955, and always on the cutting edge of the avant-garde. That's her Prelude and Fugue for Flute and Piano, Opus 43. Her name is Marion Bauer, and our performance featured Deborah Bolden, flute, and Virginia Eskin, piano. This is Peter Van de Graaff. Before we hear some music of Johann Sebastian Bach, we have this, which is based on Bach's name, B-A-C-H. Now, in German, those letters stand for different notes than they do in English. Well, there is no H in American notation, but the B in German is a B-flat, then an A, then a C, and the H is a B natural, those notes making up the theme of this Prelude and Fugue, which, by the way, is just for the piano left hand, by Leopold Godowsky. Marc-André Hamlin is pianist.

remarkably, Marc-Andre Hamelin using just his left hand in that transcription, composition, I should say, by Leopold Godowsky, based on the name Bach, B-A-C-H, the Prelude and Fugue. That in tribute to Bach, although not based on Bach's music, but it leads us into some music by Bach himself, a harpsichord concerto. We have the Purcell Quartet with Paul Nicholson as soloist, and this D major concerto by Bach.

That is music by Johann Sebastian Bach. We heard a D major harpsichord concerto, BWV 1054, with Paul Nicholson soloing with a group called the Purcell Quartet. And that brought to mind that group's namesake, Henry Purcell, the early English composer of the late 17th century. Here's a very famous piece by Purcell, in part made famous by Benjamin Britten's variations on it, known as the Young Person's Guide to the Orchestra. But here is the rondo from the music for a play called Abdelazer or the Moor's Revenge by Purcell. It's been transcribed for four guitars. This is the Los Angeles Guitar Quartet.

Los Angeles Guitar Quartet, and that transcription of the Rondo from the music which Henry Purcell composed for a play called Abdelazar or the Moor's Revenge. Music written for plays now by Henry Purcell and then by Georges Bizet. Some very famous music of Bizet coming up in just a little bit. This is incidental music, which means music written to accompany a play, to a play called The Gordian Knot Untied, a comedy. And it was for this play that Henry Purcell wrote the music. So the suite here is played by the Accademia Bizantina.

suite of music written for a comedy by Henry Purcell, who wrote a lot of music for the stage. Only one opera, interestingly, but lots of incidental music, as it's called. That was written for the play called The Gordian Knot Untied, and a period instrument performance by Accademia Bizantina, directed by Stefano Montanari. This is another suite from another set of pieces written for a play. In this case, a play which premiered in 1872, making it quite late music for Georges Bizet. Now, Bizet only lived to the age of 36, so late music is a relative term. This play premiered in 1872, as I said, and it was not successful, so Bizet took music written for the original chamber ensemble and arranged it for full orchestra. And there it's become very, very successful. The music, that is, not the play. Originally, this was composed for just 26 players because of budgetary considerations, and I've also heard because of the size of the pit in front of the stage. But the play is L'Arlésienne, The Girl from Arles, by Alphonse Daudet, who was a friend of Bizet. And we're going to listen now to the suite number 2 from the L'Arlésienne music, Pastorale, Minuet, and the famous Farandole to conclude. Here's the Ljubljana Symphony. Marco Muni is the conductor.

Marco Muni conducted the Ljubljana Symphony Orchestra, and that is the second of the two suites drawn from the music written for a play. The play was a failure, but the music has been very successful, by Georges Bizet, written to accompany a play by his friend Alphonse Daudet called L'Arlésienne, The Girl from Arles. I mentioned before we heard that music that the original version of the music for L'Arlésienne by Bizet was scored for just 26 instruments. Here is the melodrama from Act 3 in its original version with Mark Minkowski conducting.

0: in its original scoring, a bit of music from La Lésienne by Georges Bizet. Mark Minkowski with the Musicians of Grenoble.
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0: Before we listen to a Rossini overture, here's a little piece, a rarity by Gaetano Donizetti, another great Italian operatic composer of the early 19th century. But this is not from an opera. It's a sonata for flute and harp.

The flutist was Jean-Pierre Hampal. The harpist was Marielle Nordmann. And that is music by Gaetano Donizetti. Yes, the operatic composer, but that's his sonata for flute and harp in G. We have in just a few minutes a very, very fun piece called Rossini on Ilkla Moore Overture. I'll explain that in just a little bit, but to lead us there, this is an overture by Rossini himself to his comic opera La Gazza Ladra, The Thieving Magpie. Here is Yoel Levy conducting the Atlanta Symphony Orchestra.

That was Yoel Levy conducting the Atlanta Symphony Orchestra, an overture to a comic opera by Rossini called La Gazza Ladra, The Thieving Magpie. Which leads us to music which was written to sound a lot like Rossini, as if Rossini were basing an overture on a Yorkshire folk tune. Eric Fenby, who was obviously a composer, but also maybe most famously an amanuensis to Frederick Delius at the end of Delius' life. Delius had gone blind, and Fenby would notate the music that Delius was creating. Well, he and, get this, Charles Laughton's brother, Tom, the actor Charles Laughton, Eric Fenby and Tom Laughton were walking through the moors of Yorkshire, and this tune came to Eric Fenby, so he wrote this just for fun in 1938. Royal Ballet Sinfonia, directed by Gavin Sutherland.

Gavin Sutherland and the Royal Ballet Sinfonia. That's called Rossini on Ilkla Moor, an overture from 1938 by Eric Fenby. What Rossini might have done had he used a Yorkshire folk tune as an overture basis. Here is Eric Fenby now at the piano, and violinist is Ralph Holmes. This is by a man with whom Eric Fenby was very closely associated with, Frederick Delius, the second violin sonata by Delius.

That was Ralph Holmes violin, Eric Fenby piano, the second sonata by Frederick Delius. A little more by Delius now. Then we have another violin sonata, quite a famous one of Beethoven. Here's a part song by Delius called Frühlingsanbruch, or The Arrival of Spring, sung by the City of Birmingham Symphony, chorus, and Simon Halsey is the conductor.

Frühling's Anbruch, The Arrival of Spring by Frederick Delius. That was the City of Birmingham Symphony Chorus, directed by Simon Halsey. Another violin sonata up next. Both of the instruments used in this recording of Beethoven's first violin sonata were built during Beethoven's lifetime. Cyril Uve plays forte piano, Yorya Flezanis plays the violin. This is the first sonata of Beethoven.

the very first of the 10 sonatas for piano and violin by Beethoven. That was played by Cyril Uve, fortepiano, and Yoria Flezanis played the violin. And what's interesting about that recording is that both of those instruments were built at the time that Beethoven was alive. The fortepiano made in 1815 and the violin sometime at the end of the 18th century. But if you want to get really, really authentic, listen to this. This is played on Beethoven's own fortepiano, given him by the Broadwood Piano Company in London. This is one of the 11 Bagatelles, Opus 119, and it's played by Melvin Tan.

0: Melvin Tan, performing on Beethoven's own fortepiano. I've heard that that is the most valuable instrument in the world, not because it's one of the best instruments necessarily, but because it was actually owned by Beethoven, and he highly regarded that fortepiano. One of the Bagatelles, Opus 119.
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0: This is a ballade for harp, written in 1917 by Jacques Ibert. A harpist is Lavinia Meyer.

Lavinia Meyer played the harp in that ballad from 1917 by the French composer Jacques Ibert, one of six pieces for solo harp. My name is Peter Van de Graaff. Here is your host, and I thank you very much for tuning in. I hope that you'll stay tuned for some music of Gabriel Fauré right now. This is a famous work of his, which is called the Dolly Suite. Not because it's about dolls, but it was written for a little girl, Dolly Bardach, the daughter of a woman with whom Fauré was in love. This is a performance by the Boston Symphony Orchestra, conducted by Seiji Ozawa.

That's called the Dolly Suite. Not about dolls, but written for children, or a child anyway, the daughter of a woman with whom the composer was in love. The composer was Gabriel Fauré. We heard the Boston Symphony Orchestra, directed by Seiji Ozawa. This is from another suite by Gabriel Fauré, an orchestral suite, an early work, very little known. The arrangement, though, here of this single movement, the Allegro Symphonique, was made by an organist from late 19th century, early 20th century France. Léon Boelmann is his name. The two pianists are Pierre-Alain Volondat and Patrick de Hoche.

some very rarely heard music by Gabriel Fauré, his Allegro Symphonique, which was originally part of a suite for orchestra, but arranged by the organist Léon Boelman for piano four hands. Pierre-Alain Volondat and Patrick de Hoche played that. This Léon Boelman, he was a very short-lived composer, 35 years old when he died. He died in 1897. He was primarily an organist, and this is a piece for organ. It's the French Rondo, the Ronde Française, played by Carl Moyer.

organist Carl Moyer playing that little Ronde Française, French Rondo, by organist-composer Léon Boelman. From there we have a French song, one of a collection by Francis Poulenc. This is Clic, Clac, Danse Sabots. Clic, Clac, Dance Sabots is a French wooden shoe. Clic, clac, danse, clac, clic, clac.

New London Chamber Choir and one of the French songs by Francis Poulenc. We have next a composer whose music you may not have heard before, but he was very important in late 18th century Vienna, which in many ways, maybe along with London, was the epicenter of music in Europe. We think of, Haydn, Mozart, Beethoven, all working there at that time, Salieri. This man, though, although he was highly regarded, he focused on sacred music, and perhaps is less known because of that. There are those who say that his music is not nearly at the level of those great, great geniuses, but whose music was. This man's name is Leopold Hoffmann. He lived from 1738 to 1793, so an exact contemporary of both Mozart and Haydn. He also wrote several symphonies, and this is a symphony in C major by Hoffmann, played by the Northern Chamber Orchestra, directed by Nicholas Ward.

That is a rarely heard symphony by a composer who flourished in some great competition in late 18th century Vienna. Mozart was there, Beethoven was there, Salieri was there, Haydn wasn't far away. This man's name is Leopold Hoffmann, and we heard a symphony in C major in four movements. That performance was by the Northern Chamber Orchestra, directed by Nicholas Ward. A Madrigal by Thomas Morley, those dainty daffodillies.

0: Madrigal by Thomas Morley, sung by The Scholars.
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2: Good morning, and welcome to Morning Classics on this Friday. It's the final day of July, and then on to another month in a year that has flown for me way faster than I would like. But every day has brought great music. At Classical 89, I'm grateful to be here with your Morning Classics today. A hot day in store, triple digits expected, and heat advisories warning us to stay in the shade, drink water, watch out especially for our elderly and our pets, because heat exhaustion is not trivial, it's dangerous. This is summer in Utah. Every year we see some days like this weekend. Let's start the music at the piano with Misha Dichter. His parents were Polish Jews who fled to China during the war, and he was born there. Then a couple years later, they made their way to Los Angeles, and his career has been based in America ever since. Here is Misha Dichter performing Hungarian Rhapsody No. 9 by Franz Liszt.

0: That was the Hungarian Rhapsody No. 9, Carnival in Pest, by Franz Liszt, performed at the piano by Misha Dichter. The time is 6:11. I neglected to tell you current temperatures. Salt Lake, 75 degrees. Ogden, the same. 70 in Provo.
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0: The piano was at the center of Frédéric Chopin's life. He thought like a pianist. He composed as a pianist. He almost never wrote music that didn't put his instrument front and center. But once he wrote a cello sonata for a good friend, Auguste Franchomme, who was a great cellist. Still, it has been said that this is more like a piano sonata with cello obbligato. See what you think. This is the fourth movement, Janosch Starker playing cello with pianist George Chabuk.

We heard cellist Janos Starker and pianist Gerd Schaebuck in Cello Sonata Movement 4 by Frédéric Chopin. That was one of the last pieces that Chopin finished before his death in 1849. Next, here is the Zurich Chamber Orchestra, conducted by Johannes Moses, in a Symphony in D major by Rossetti.

The Zurich Chamber Orchestra was conducted by Johannes Moses in Symphony in D Major by F. Antonio Rossetti. From BYU Broadcasting, you're tuned to Classical 89. I'm Peggy Woodruff, and here is Beethoven's Egmont Overture.

Bernard Haitink conducted the Concertgebouw Orchestra of Amsterdam in the Overture to Egmont by Ludwig van Beethoven. Ludwig Holberg of Denmark was one of the most important figures in Scandinavian history, the founder of their modern literature and a theater tradition as well. He was a playwright, a historian, philosopher, novelist, university professor, all-around gifted fella. It was his 200th birthday when Edvard Grieg wrote a tribute called the Holberg Suite. We'll hear it performed by the Utah Symphony, Marisa Bravanel conducting.

That was the Holberg Suite by Edvard Grieg, performed by the Utah Symphony, conducted by Maurice Abravanel. It's 7 o'clock, almost a minute past, and 73 degrees in Salt Lake, 70 in Ogden and Provo. Temperatures right around 100 today. Saturday or Sunday will be the hottest day of the next 7. And the entire week looks hot and dry. There's a weather advisory for tomorrow and Sunday because of the heat. And we may see some smoke floating in from the west, Nevada, and the north, northwest from the Pacific states. So we'll probably be hazy today. 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

Itzhak Perlman played violin, Samuel Sanders the piano, in Estrellita by Manuel Ponce, a song of angst. Little star of the distant sky, you see my pain, you know my anguish. Come down and tell me if he loves me a little, because I cannot live without him. I'm Peggy Woodruff. Thank you for tuning in on this Friday morning. Thomas Augustine Arne wrote this next overture. It's his number 3. Christopher Hogwood is leading the Academy of Ancient Music.

Christopher Hogwood conducted the Academy of Ancient Music in Overture No. 3 by Thomas Arne on Classical 89. Good to be with you this morning. I'm Peggy Woodruff. Whenever a concerto for clarinet claimed to be by Franz Joseph Haydn has appeared, experts have immediately been cautious and skeptical. If it's in a copied manuscript or an arrangement, it's impossible to tell whether it's real Haydn. Mozart definitely wrote masterpieces for clarinet, but Haydn's are more difficult to pin down as authentic. So while we attribute this to Haydn, it's with crossed fingers, not entirely certain. It's a concerto for two clarinets and orchestra. Dieter Klucker and Waldemar Vondel are the clarinetists with the Prague Chamber Orchestra.

0: Waldemar Vondel and Dieter Klucker were the clarinetists with the Prague Chamber Orchestra in that concerto by Franz Joseph Haydn, hopefully by Haydn.
1: 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Complete works that stir the soul and showcase the brilliance of Utah's premier ensemble. Don't miss

That was Emmanuel Axe at the piano, performing Ballade Opus 118, No. 3, by Johannes Brahms. The time is 7:32. I'm Peggy Woodruff. Good to be with you. We come to you from BYU Broadcasting. Here is something that was meant to be enjoyed. Its composer called it idiotically comical and said that during the first rehearsal, the musicians were chuckling as they played it. Claude Debussy said he loved this piece. It's by Emmanuel Chabrier, and it's called Marche Joyeuse.

The Vienna Philharmonic was conducted by John Elliott Gardiner in Marche Joyeuse by Emmanuel Chabrier. It's 7:36. The Tale of Tsar Saltan by Nikolai Rimsky-Korsakov is a story with a lot of magical happenings. First, though, three sisters are at home talking about what they would do if they married the Tsar. One said she would cook him a magnificent feast. One would weave gorgeous cloth for the court. The youngest sister, she says she would bear him a son who would be a heroic warrior. Well, it turns out the Tsar is outside, listening at the door. Can you guess who he chooses? Food and clothing. You just can't compete with the promise of an heir to the throne. Well, the sisters are jealous and nearly ruin her life after she marries the Tsar. But all comes right in the end through a series of fantastical adventures. Here's a suite from The Tale of Tsar Saltan.

0: The Philharmonia Orchestra was conducted by Vladimir Ashkenazy in a suite from The Tale of Tsar Saltan by Nikolai Rimsky-Korsakov. That's the opera that the famous Flight of the Bumblebee comes from. The sun gets turned into a bumblebee on a magic island and flies home to check up on his father.
1: The famous Fanfare by Copland, a suite for organ and brass by Craig Phillips, music from Star Wars and Aladdin, and the grand sound of the Midmer-Losh instrument at Boardwalk Hall in Atlantic City. We're highlighting Americans in concert this week on Pipe Dreams from American Public Media. I'm Michael Barone. I hope you'll be listening.
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1: The time is 8 o'clock. I'm Peggy Woodruff. Good to be with you for Morning Classics on this final day of July. It's about 70 degrees along the Wasatch Front, dry weather over the next week, and we'll be heading up to about 100 degrees today and even warmer for tomorrow and Sunday. We've got sunshine and 70s overnight, and we'll begin with music by Vincent Dandy. This is an introduction to Fervahl, a story about a young Celtic hero who has been chosen by a druid to save his homeland from invading Saracens. But to fulfill that mission, he has to remain chaste. He cannot love. Instead, he does fall in love, and everything is lost. Here's the introduction to Fervahl.

0: Thomas Schippers conducted the Columbia Symphony Orchestra in the introduction to Fervaal, the Opus 40 of Vincent Dandy, on Classical 89. The time is 8 minutes past eight. You're listening to Morning Classics. I'm Peggy Woodruff.
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That's called A Night at Lisbon by Camille Saint-Saëns. The Royal Scottish National Orchestra was conducted by Naomi Yerby. Next, we'll hear the Academy of St. Martin in the Fields, led by Sir Neville Mariner, in the Brandenburg Concerto No. 1 by Bach.

We've been listening to music of Johann Sebastian Bach, his Brandenburg Concerto No. 1. Sir Neville Mariner conducted the Academy of St. Martin in the Fields. I'm Peggy Woodruff. Thank you for tuning in to Morning Classics. We come to you from BYU Broadcasting in Provo. This next work is both a tribute to a French Baroque composer and to friends of Maurice Ravel that were lost in World War II. The suite is built from dance forms that François Couperin might have worked with, and each movement is dedicated to one of the fallen friends. Here's Le Tombeau de Couperin.

Bernard Haitink conducted the Boston Symphony Orchestra in Le Tombeau de Couperin by Maurice Ravel. I'm Peggy Woodruff. Mozart's Symphony No. 23 dates from 1773, when he was just 17 years old. It's only 9 minutes long, one of his shortest, and it sounds like part symphony, part opera overture. Apparently, it was popular in other European cities, as well as in Salzburg. Mozart had been in Italy several times, and he decided to use trumpets and horns in this symphony. So, very festive. Here is his number 23, Claudio Abbado, conducting the Berlin Philharmonic.

That was Symphony No. 23 by Mozart, the Berlin Philharmonic, conducted by Claudio Abbado on Classical 89. I'm Peggy Woodruff. The time is a minute past 9 o'clock. 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Before Carmen made Georges Bizet famous, he wrote this really charming petite suite, first for piano duet and then for orchestra. He called the piano cycle Children's Games, and these five movements in the orchestrated version are called En Bateau, or In the Boat, a cortège, minuet, ballet, and then a gallop. Roberto Benzi is conducting the London Symphony Orchestra.

0: That was The Gallop from Petite Suite by Georges Bizet, his Opus 22. Roberto Benzi conducted the London Symphony Orchestra. I'm Peggy Woodruff. It's 13 minutes past 9 o'clock. In about 6 minutes, we're going to be hearing Marsh Slav by Peter Tchaikovsky.
1: The famous Fanfare by Copland, a suite for organ and brass by Craig Phillips, music from Star Wars and Aladdin, and the grand sound of the Midmer-Losh instrument at Boardwalk Hall in Atlantic City. We're highlighting Americans in concert this week on Pipe Dreams from American Public Media. I'm Michael Barone. I hope you'll be listening.
0: We invite you to listen to Pipe Dreams Sunday nights at 9 o'clock. Here is music of Franz Schubert with Maurizio Pollini at the piano. This is called Impromptu in C major.

We've heard Impromptu in C major by Franz Schubert. Maurizio Pollini was the pianist on Classical 89. It's 19 minutes past 9 o'clock. I'm Peggy Woodruff. Our next piece is Marshlov by Peter Tchaikovsky. It premiered in 1876, and he said that it unleashed a storm of patriotic enthusiasm. Tchaikovsky only took 5 days to write it, but he knew what was going to be exciting to his audience, and he was right. He finished the piece up with God Save the Tsar, that famous hymn. And as he toured Europe and he toured America, and he discovered that this piece always made a huge impression on the audience, as well as in his homeland. But after the Russian Revolution, Soviet performances just couldn't play a piece with the ending him praising the Tsar, so that piece went into cold storage in Russia, and they played pieces by Glinka and Glier and other people who were more acceptable to the Communist Party. Here is Marshlov. Maurice Abravanel is leading the Utah Symphony.

Marisa Bravanel led the Utah Symphony in Marsh Slav by Peter Tchaikovsky. Great music on Classical 89. I'm Peggy Woodruff. Next, we'll hear something by Benjamin Britten. His subject for the opera Gloriana was Queen Elizabeth I, and so he was drawing his inspiration from Renaissance dances, but of course he gave them a 20th century twist. These were meant to be danced on stage during a lavish entertainment at the Tudor court in the opera. Well, the whole opera got a very mixed reception. Some liked it, some didn't. But the dances immediately found their way into the concert hall. This is the Royal Philharmonic, led by Andre Previn, in Courtly Dances.

André Previn led the Royal Philharmonic Orchestra in courtly dances from Britain's Gloriana. I'm Peggy Woodruff. The time is 9:41. Francesco Gemignani was a student of the famous Baroque composer Arcangelo Corelli in Italy. Corelli had written a violin sonata that he considered to be one of his most satisfying compositions. Then some years after Corelli died, Francesco Gemignani took that melody and kind of reimagined it into a work which he called La Follia. It's a concerto grosso. He expanded the melody, he added new parts, more orchestration, and it became a real tribute to his teacher. We'll hear La Follia with

0: That was violinist Nicola Benedetti and her Benedetti Baroque Orchestra performing La Follia, the Concerto Grosso No. 12 by Francesco Geminiani. I'm Peggy Woodruff. Thank you for tuning in to Morning Classics. It's been my pleasure to be your host. Stephen Cap Perry will take over at 10. And at 10 o'clock and at 3 this afternoon, you can hear Friday Favorites, where we listen to one of our listeners, and then we listen to some of the music that they love after they tell us why they love it. Have a great day.
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3: 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But the opportunity came for me to take music at school. And so I was able to sign up to take violin at school. And on a rented instrument, I began playing and have kept it up ever since.
2: Well, for your Friday favorite, you've chosen Beethoven's Choral Fantasy. Tell me why.
3: Well, in October of 2014, I experienced the magic of Walt Disney Concert Hall in Los Angeles for the first time. Its astonishing stainless steel exterior envelops a wood-clad interior that creates a sensation of hearing the music from within a giant cello. My seat was up front in the section behind the orchestra, close enough that I could read the music on a viola player's stand. The highlight of the concert for me was Beethoven's Choral Fantasy. The appeal of the Choral Fantasy is in its parallel, both musically and textually, to Beethoven's Ninth Symphony, all delivered in a small package with a piano concerto thrown in. That night, Disney Hall's phenomenal acoustics revealed musical nuances that I had never before detected. The brilliance of the initial piano solo, the richness of the orchestral accompaniment, and the power of the chorale and vocal soloist all dramatically combined in a stirring performance. I'm Kathleen McFarlane from South Jordan, Utah, and my Friday favorite is Beethoven's Choral Fantasy.

The Choral Fantasy by Beethoven, Leonard Bernstein with the New York Philharmonic. Pianist was Rudolf Serkin with the Westminster Choir. Kathleen McFarlane chose that for Friday Favorites. Kathleen, thank you for introducing us to that piece through your eyes. And don't forget, listen this afternoon at 3 for a different Friday Favorite and a different listener. Right now, Max Bruch and his Swedish dances. Bruch was fascinated by traditional folk songs throughout his life. He thought there was this unique emotional magic in pieces that had lasted through the years and been passed down from one voice to another. And so, inspired by Swedish fiddling and a rustic polska dance, as he called it, he invented Swedish dances here, performed by the Gewandhaus Orchestra of Leipzig.

Kurt Mazur conducting the Swedish Dances by Max Bruch with the Gewandhaus Orchestra of Leipzig. Thanks for tuning in to Midday Classics. We come to you from BYU Broadcasting in Provo, Utah. Now Vernon Handley with the Ulster Orchestra. We'll pick up the tempo, or, well, that was pretty quick. We'll keep it maybe the same for Peter Warlock's Capriole Suite. Starts with a playful movement called Tordian, with lots of plucked strings, and then it goes to a lively French country dance.

jarring ending to the Capriole Suite by Peter Warlock with Vernon Handley and the Ulster Orchestra. I was trying to think what I last asked my smart speaker about, and these days I'm pretty sure I asked what the current temperature was. Like, do I dare go out and walk my dog yet? Has it gone below 95 degrees? And there are better things to use your smart speaker for, more fun things anyway, like telling it to play classical 89. Now, Jeffrey Tate with the Bavarian Radio Symphony Orchestra for one of Wagner's most transcendent and mystical moments. It's the Act One Prelude to Parsifal.

0: The Act One Prelude, from Parsifal, the opera by Richard Wagner, Jeffrey Tate leading the Bavarian Radio Symphony Orchestra. Do stay tuned. Something very clashy and jaunty and happy at the same time. Coming right up, the Portsmouth Point Overture.
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0: We continue our midday classics with a piece inspired by William Walton, who saw a painting of Portsmouth Point. So a wharf. Just picture all the people hanging out their laundry, yelling to each other, people selling their wares, and of course, people rolling barrels out of boats and rolling barrels onto boats, loading and unloading, just a noisy cacophony. And Walton captured this well in his Portsmouth Point Overture. Leonard Slatkin leads the London Philharmonic.

0: Brassy and Bright. That's William Walton's Portsmouth Point Overture, Leonard Slatkin conducting the London Philharmonic Orchestra. Stay tuned. In just a moment, we'll learn more about Heinrich Herzogenberg.
1: The famous Fanfare by Copland, a suite for organ and brass by Craig Phillips, music from Star Wars and Aladdin, and the grand sound of the Midmer Losh instrument at Boardwalk Hall in Atlantic City. We're highlighting Americans in concert this week on Pipe Dreams from American Public Media. I'm Michael Barone. 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
0: You can tune in to Pipe Dreams every Sunday night at 9. Heinrich Herzogenberg was born to an aristocratic family, and he is known for his friendships with lots of great musicians like Johannes Brahms. And in just a moment, we'll hear the first movement of a trio he wrote for horn, oboe, and piano. 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

Horn, Piano, and Oboe. The first movement of a trio for those instruments written by Heinrich Herzogenberg. I'm Stephen Cap Perry. Next, we get to hear from Jean Sibelius. After the success of his Finlandia, one of his fans got funding together to send he and his family off to Italy, feeling like he needed some new inspiration and would benefit from that. So, 1901, Jean Sibelius packs up his family. They travel south to Italy, seeking warmth, musical inspiration, and frankly, a break from the political tension in Finland at the time. And that's where he wrote this beautiful Symphony No. 2. Sir Charles Mackerras with the Royal Philharmonic.

Sir Charles Mackerras leading the Royal Philharmonic Orchestra in Symphony No. 2 by Jean Sibelius. You've tuned in to Midday Classics. Great music for your midday, and we're headed towards the lunch hour. We are just under 7 minutes away. Composer's Datebook right at noon, and then how about the beautiful Adagio by Tommaso Albinoni?

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1: This is the Composer's Datebook for July 31st. I'm John Burge. On today's date in 1892, the Washington Post's headlines included one that read, "Sousa's Farewell Toot, Last Appearance of the Marine Band Under His Baton. Admirers of the popular conductor crowd forward for a farewell shake of the hand at the close of his final concert on the White House grounds." In his 12-year tenure with the Marine Band, John Philip Sousa had made it one of the finest touring ensembles in his day. Sousa was famous coast to coast, but not all that well paid. While on tour early in 1892, Sousa had been approached in Chicago by an impresario with a business proposition. "Why not form your own band, Mr. Sousa? I can offer you four times your Marine Corps salary, plus a percentage of the new band's profits." Sousa thought it over, and upon his return to Washington, D.C., submitted his resignation, effective July 31st, 1892. His final concerts with the Marine Band took place on July 29th and 30th of that year. With that, one important chapter of Sousa's musical career had ended, but another was just beginning. Over the next four decades, the Sousa Band would go on to become famous worldwide. Composer's Datebook is produced by APM, American Public Media, in conjunction with the American Composers Forum, reminding you that all music was once made.

Thank you for tuning in to our Midday Classics. I'm Stephen Cap Perry. Raymond Lepard now with the English Chamber Orchestra, as promised earlier, the beautiful G minor Adagio, credited to Tommaso Albinoni.

0: By Tommaso Albinoni, we heard Adagio, the English Chamber Orchestra conducted by Raymond Leppard. In just a bit, we're going to hear a piece, a Finnish piece, by a composer who was known for not finishing pieces.
1: The famous Fanfare by Copland, a suite for organ and brass by Craig Phillips, music from Star Wars and Aladdin, and the grand sound of the Midmer Losch instrument at Boardwalk Hall in Atlantic City. We're highlighting Americans in concert this week on Pipe Dreams from American Public Media. I'm Michael Barone. I hope you'll be listening.
0: Join us for Pipe Dreams. That's every Sunday night at 9. Composer Anatol Liadov suffered from perfectionism. Some thought he just had trouble with deadlines, but he could not release a piece unless he felt it was perfect. So that slowed him down. In fact, he missed the deadline to write the music for the ballet The Firebird, which was then handed off to a very young Igor Stravinsky to try and finish in record time, which he did, and which catapulted him to stardom in the musical world. But here's one of Anatol Liadov's finished pieces. This is The Enchanted Lake with the National Academy Orchestra of St. Cecilia.

The Enchanted Lake by Anatoly Yarov, Antonio Papano conducting the National Academy Orchestra of St. Cecilia. So glad you've connected with us, whether that's by either turning on the radio, opening a browser to our website, telling your smart speaker play Classical 89, or of course downloading our free mobile app for your smartphone or smart tablet. Next, the Berlin Philharmonic takes on Symphony No. 33 by Mozart. It's one that he wrote in his final stay in his hometown of Salzburg before he left the employer there and moved permanently to Vienna.

Carl Boehm with the Berlin Philharmonic for Symphony No. 33, music by Mozart. Claude Debussy was asked to write music for a ballet called Jeux, or Games. And the idea was two young ladies and one young man and several tennis balls bouncing in and out of the scene. And Debussy thought this was absolutely absurd. He said no. And then he was offered twice as much money for his fee. Even then, Debussy was so unimpressed by the choreography at the premiere, he supposedly walked out of the auditorium partway through to have a smoking break. Let's listen to the music, which we mostly hear as a concert piece rather than a modern three-person ballet, Leonard Bernstein with the New York Philharmonic.

0: by Claude Debussy. We've heard Jeu, music written for ballet, typically heard these days in a concert hall, the New York Philharmonic led by Leonard Bernstein. I hope you'll stay tuned in just a few moments. We'll hear 12 minutes of pure orchestral bravura by Dvorak.
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0: We continue our midday classics with a piece that translates as a capricious scherzo, so something feeling offhand and quick and capricious. It is that. It's very unpredictable. Scherzo Capriccioso by Antonin Dvorak, performed here by Andrew Davis, leading the Philharmonia Orchestra.

0: by Antonín Dvořák, his Scherzo Capriccioso, the Philharmonia Orchestra, conducted by Andrew Davis. 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In just a few moments, we'll hear a lovely section from the beautiful movie of the 2000s, Chocolat, music by Rachel Portman.
1: Celebrate Utah's musical heritage with Saturday morning broadcasts of the Utah Symphony on Classical 89. These in-concert performances feature complete works lifted from recent concerts performed by one of the finest orchestras in the West. It's a weekly tribute to excellence, tradition, and the joy of music.

David Snell with the London Metropolitan Orchestra for a movie from the film from the 2000s, Chocolat. Rachel Portman had just 3.5 weeks to write the music, and she was told by the director, this film is a souffle, only a souffle, but a great one. And so instead of using a big orchestra, she focused on the woodwinds, and you could hear them coming in and out, sort of representing the different themes and ideas. Next, we hear a piano concerto, which was written by someone by the name of Sigismund Thalberg. And he wrote this when he was just 17 or 18 years old. Howard Shelley plays piano here with the Tasmanian Symphony Orchestra.

0: Howard Shelley playing piano with the Tasmanian Symphony Orchestra for the Piano Concerto in F Minor by Sigismund Thalberg. I'm Stephen Cap Perry. Ahead, we're going to hear one of the Brandenburg Concertos, and unlike a concerto grosso with one solo instrument, this actually takes three sets of three string instruments and puts them together in a beautifully woven concerto.
1: The famous Fanfare by Copland, a suite for organ and brass by Craig Phillips, music from Star Wars and Aladdin, and the grand sound of the Midmer-Losh instrument at Boardwalk Hall in Atlantic City. We're highlighting Americans in concert this week on Pipe Dreams.

0: 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I'm Michael Barone. I hope you'll be listening.
1: Tune in to Pipe Dreams. That's every Sunday night at 9. Brandenburg Concerto number three of the six written by Bach, is different than most concertos that feature a solo instrument contrasted against an orchestra. This one is scored entirely for strings, three violins, three violas, three cellos, and yes, a harpsichord and bass to support them. But those nine string parts weave together in a very intricate way that makes that the magic of this piece, performed here by Il Giardino Armonico.

Giovanni Antonini conducting Il Giardino Armonico with Brandenburg Concerto No. 3 by J.S. Bach. So glad you've tuned in to Midday Classics. I'm Stephen Cap Perry. We're 4 minutes away from 2 o'clock with an Italian serenade.

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1: I hope your day is going well. I hope that Classical 89 is making it even better. I'm Eric Glissmeyer. Coming up, Tchaikovsky's delightful Variations on a Rococo Theme and a connected story about a rogue cellist. Here's a piece by Hugo Wolf called Italian Serenade, which suggests an idealized, romanticized vision of Italy. It's a musical homage to the Italian tradition of serenades, often associated with love and courtship. Here's the Takacs Quartet.

Music by Hugo Wolf on Classical 89, Italian Serenade, played by the Takacs Quartet. 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Continuing now with music by Arthur Foote, this is called Melody, violinist Sarah Johnson and pianist Peter Kyroff.

That's called Melody, a simple name for a piece, Melody by Arthur Foote. Sarah Johnson played violin, and the pianist was Peter Kiroff. Next on Classical 89, a piece by Tchaikovsky, which he wrote for cello and orchestra, called Variations on a Rococo Theme. But the original cellist made some changes that stuck. Tchaikovsky himself gave the cellist license to adjust the solo part, but the cellist went further than that. He ended up changing other parts of the score as well. Tchaikovsky didn't approve that at all, but the changes stuck. Variations on a Rococo Theme, played here by cellist Zewil Bailey and the San Francisco Ballet Orchestra led by Martin West.

0: That's cellist Zuill Bailey with the San Francisco Ballet Orchestra, conducted by Martin West. Variations on a Rococo Theme by Tchaikovsky. From the studios of BYU Broadcasting, this is Classical 89, and I'm Eric Glissmeyer. Thank you so much for listening today. Up ahead, what many consider to be Fauré's orchestral masterpiece. Stay tuned.
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0: George Butterworth and Ralph Vaughan Williams were good friends. They enjoyed taking trips into the English countryside to collect folk songs, which resulted in both their compositions being strongly influenced by what they heard. Here's a folk-inspired piece by Butterworth called The Banks of Green Willow.

foray at his best, and many consider this to be his orchestral masterpiece. Here it is, played by the new Philharmonia Orchestra, led by Andrew Davis.

Helios and Melisande by Gabriel Fauré. The New Philharmonia Orchestra led by Andrew Davis on Classical 89. I'm Eric Glissmeyer. Coming up at 3 o'clock, we have Friday Favorites, a chance for us to hear from one of our listeners explaining why he or she enjoys a particular piece of classical music. And we also get to know the listener just a little bit. At 3 o'clock, we'll hear today from Barry Lunt, who will tell us why he likes Jeux d'eau by Ravel. Stay tuned.

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1: 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Recently, I spoke with Barry Lunt. What do you like to do for fun?
2: For fun, I have a hobby of making things on the lathe. 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
1: 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Why is this your choice?
2: I've chosen Jeux d'eau, or Juego de las Aguas is how I learned it, because my missionary companion, Jeff Manukin, when we were serving in Argentina, that's how he put it on the programs for the concerts that he performed. I'm Barry Lunt from Pleasant Grove, and my Friday favorite is Jeux d'eau by Maurice Ravel.

That's pianist Martha Argerich playing Je Dos by Maurice Ravel. That was a Friday Favorites choice of Barry Lund. Thank you, Barry, for choosing that, introducing it. Nice how music can take you back to a former time. We'd love to have you be on Friday Favorites. If you're interested, send an email to fridayfavorites@byu.edu. We'll get in touch with you. We'll set up a short pre-recorded interview, which can be done over the phone or in our studio. It's a lot of fun to be on the program and to talk about some of your favorite music and then to hear that music on the air. fridayfavorites@byu.edu. And now here's a piece by Emmanuel Chabrier called España.

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I'm Eric Glissmeyer. When Schubert was young, his family regularly played string quartets at home. His father played cello, his brothers played violin, and Franz himself usually took the viola part. He probably wrote this quartet for those intimate gatherings rather than for a public concert hall. String Quartet No. 9, played here by the Leipzig String Quartet.

0: Franz Schubert's String Quartet No. 9, a performance by the Leipzig String Quartet, and this is Classical 89. I'm Eric Glissmeier, and in just a couple of minutes, we'll get to a piece about the lovely season of spring.
1: The famous Fanfare by Copland, a suite for organ and brass by Craig Phillips, music from Star Wars and Aladdin, and the grand sound of the Midmer Losch instrument at Boardwalk Hall in Atlantic City. We're highlighting Americans in Concert this week on Pipe Dreams from American Public Media. I'm Michael Barone. 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

Canadian Brass performing Canzona da Sonar No. 4 by Giovanni Gabrielli. 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So glad you are. Let's hear now something written by Joseph Forster, a piece called Springtime and Desire. He didn't really tell us the story behind it, but the title suggests themes of renewal and longing, which were common themes in romantic and post-romantic compositions. Springtime and Desire, a performance by the Prague Symphony Orchestra conducted by Václav Smetechek.

0: Springtime and Desire. Music by Josef Förster, Václav Smetechek, and the Prague Symphony Orchestra. I'm Eric Glissmeyer, and just ahead on Classic 89, it's music that sounds like it was written for guitar, but wasn't.
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0: Asturias sounds like it was written for the guitar, and that's usually how we hear it, but it was originally for piano, and the composer Isaac Albéniz wrote it in such a way that it imitated the sound of the guitar. So, someone thought, I should just create a guitar version of this, and that's what happened. Here's Asturias, played by guitarist John Williams.

Asturias from Sweet Española by Isaac Albéniz. That was guitarist John Williams. Thanks so much for listening to Classical 89 today. If you have a moment, check out our Facebook page. You'll find yourself smiling because we have a lot of music-related humor there that you'll really enjoy and you'll want to share with your friends. And from time to time, you'll find information about upcoming events and links to articles and interviews. Again, that's the Classical 89 Facebook page. Up ahead, we have a work for double orchestra. Wait, what? What's a double orchestra? Well, it may not be what you're thinking. That's in 15 minutes. Right now, this is a suite for violin and guitar by William Grant Still. Violinist Randall Goosby with pianist Zhu Wong.

That's violinist Randall Goosby with pianist Zhu Wang, Suite for Violin and Piano by William Grant Still. He helped shape American classical music in the 20th century. First black composer to conduct a major symphony orchestra and the first to have an opera performed by a national company. His music definitely speaks with an American voice. I'm Eric Glissmeyer. Classical 89 is in the studios of BYU Broadcasting. This is the first of three symphonies for double orchestra by J.C. Bach. What does double orchestra mean? It doesn't mean a larger orchestra playing louder. Instead, the composer divides the musicians into two independent orchestras that converse with each other across the stage. In this symphony, Orchestra 1 consists of strings, two oboes, two horns, and bassoons, and Orchestra 2 consists of strings and two flutes.

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0: I'm Eric Glissmeyer. This next piece on Classical 89 depicts an interaction between Russians and Asians in the steppes of Central Asia. A caravan of Central Asians is crossing the desert under the protection of Russian troops. The opening theme represents the Russians, and the ornamented Eastern melody represents the Asians.

In the Steppes of Central Asia by Alexander Borodin. Jeffrey Simon with the Philharmonia Orchestra. And this is Classical 89. Cockaigne used to be a nickname for London. Here's music by that name, the Cockaigne Overture by Elgar, and it presents various snapshots of turn-of-the-century London and Londoners. We're introduced to Cockneys, church bells, romantic couples, a slightly ragged brass band, and an imperious military band. Cockaigne Overture by Elgar. Here's the London Philharmonic Orchestra, conducted by Leonard Slatkin.

0: Cockaigne Overture by Sir Edward Elgar, with Leonard Slatkin and the London Philharmonic Orchestra. I'm Eric Glissmeyer. So glad you're listening today. In just a moment, we have an interesting version of Mozart's Rondo alla Turca, Turkish Rondo.
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That's Mozart's Turkish Rondo. Not the original version, though. It was an arrangement by Arkady Volodos. Kind of a paraphrase on the original. The pianist was Ingolf Wunder, and this is Classical 89. It's very easy to find out what's been playing on our station. 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This is something by Astor Piazzolla. It's called Vuelvo al Sur with violinist David Park. He's one of our local musical heroes, joined by pianist Alex Marshall.

a performance by one of our local talented individuals, David Park. He played violin, and the pianist was Alex Marshall in Vuelvo al Sur by Astor Piazzolla. Let's hear something by Thomas Arne now on Classical 89. Symphony No. 4, Cantilena performs with conductor Adrian Shepherd.

0: Symphony No. 4 by Thomas Arne, a performance by Conte Lena, conducted by Adrian Shepherd. From the studios of BYU Broadcasting, this is Classical 89. I'm Eric Glissmeyer, your host for Afternoon Classics. I hope your Friday is going well. Hope you're looking forward to a great weekend. Watery Music by Mendelssohn is just ahead.
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0: When a fellow composer heard the Fair Melusina Overture by Mendelssohn, he said it made him think of marine abysses full of darting fish with golden scales, or pearls in open shells, of buried treasures robbed from men by the sea, or emerald castles towering one above the other. And that means the music was successful in its storytelling. After all, it's about a water nymph. Fair Melusina by Mendelssohn. Here's the Berlin Philharmonic, conducted by Nicholas Harnoncourt.

Nicholas Harnoncourt with the Berlin Philharmonic in Fair Melusina Overture by Felix Mendelssohn. This is Classical 89, and we have some classic film music now by Miklos Rocha, a suite of music from The King's Thief. That's a swashbuckling adventure set during the reign of King Charles II, in which a loyal nobleman becomes entangled in a conspiracy involving a stolen royal necklace, political intrigue, and a romance with a beautiful court lady. Here's Richard Kaufman with the Brandenburg Philharmonic of Potsdam.

Suite from the King's Thief by Miklos Rocha. Richard Kaufman and the Brandenburg Philharmonic of Potsdam. Next on Classical 89, a horn concerto by Johann Rülig. It's horn concerto number 14. The horn player is Barry Tuckwell.

The horn player was Barry Tuckwell with the Academy of St. Martin in the Fields. Horn Concerto No. 14 by Johann Georg Rulick. I'm Eric Glissmeyer. Thank you so much for listening to Classical 89 this afternoon. I do hope you'll stay tuned for Performance Today coming up at 6. That's a two-hour daily program that features performances recorded before live audiences. 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And at 9 o'clock tonight, don't forget, Exploring Music. 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
1: 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I'm Valerie Kaler. Ahead this hour, some jaw-dropping performances and highlights from my conversation with PT Young Artist in Residence, Claudia Diaz.

Also on the way, a concert from Houston featuring the ensemble Rocco. They commission and perform so many wonderful new pieces of music, and they're dynamic interpreters of classical music standards as well. Right now, let's hear from one of their albums. Conductor Mayan Chen leads the ensemble in The Spinning Ballerina, one movement of a larger piece, Visions from Another World, by composer Karim Alzand.